0: Columbia and Green's greatest hits of the 60s, 70s, and 80s, Oldies 93.5. The title cut from Back in Black, that is AC/DC, currently on their big summer tour. Lots of people say it is a must-see show this summer. That is Back in Black. I'm Jeff Stevens. More Colors of the 80s coming up as the 80s show continues.
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Oldies 93.5, Columbia and Green's greatest hits of the 60s, 70s, and 80s. Thanks for checking out the 80s show. I'm Jeff Stevens. We're highlighting the colors of the 80s. So how about a song that's all about colors? Your Cyndi Lauper's True Colors on the 80s show.

home of David and Meredith in the Morning. Oldies 93.5. You're getting lost in the 80s. This is the 80s show. I'm Jeff Stevens. We're highlighting songs that mention colors from the 80s. We'll head back to 1984 for Elton John. I guess that's why they call it the blues on the 80s.

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Columbia and Green's greatest hits of the 60s, 70s, and 80s, Oldies 93.5. I'm Jeff Stevens. This time around on the 80s show, it's the colors of the 80s. Next hour, Grateful Dead, Prince, Peter Gabriel, and more coming up as the 80s show continues. Here's Run DMC and Aerosmith.

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0: WZCR Hudson, an iHeart Radio station. Guaranteed human. Oldies 93.5. It's an hour of music from the decade of the Rubik's Cube. Big hair, leg warmers, and parachute pants. And Jeff Stevens still has them all. It's the 80s show.
1: Another hour of 80s and more songs that mention colors in the title. Alana Miles' breakthrough hit coming up. Also Prince and Peter Gabriel. And we'll get the hour started off with one of the biggest top 40 hits for the band The Grateful Dead, with their summer of 1987 hit Touch of Grey on the 80s show.

Oldies 93.5, Columbia and Green's greatest hits of the 60s, 70s, and 80s. One great 80s song after another. You are listening to The 80s Show. I'm Jeff Stevens. We're highlighting songs from the 80s that mention colors in the title. We'll go back to 83 for Prince. There's Little Red Corvette on The 80s Show.

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I'm Jeff Stevens. Thanks for checking out the 80s show every week. This weekend, we're highlighting all the great songs from the 80s that have colors in the title. Back to 1988 for this one from the band Icehouse from Australia. This is Electric Blue on the 80s show.

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You want the 80s, you've got the 80s. This is the 80s show. I'm Jeff Stevens. So many songs from the 80s had colors in the title. And we'll head back to some early MTV here for Billy Idol's White Wedding on the 80s show.

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I'm Jeff Stevens. More colors of the 80s coming up next hour. Right now, a lost 80s classic from Falco.

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Oldies 93.5, Columbia and Green's greatest hits of the 60s, 70s, and 80s. Your home for the 80s. This is the 80s show. I'm Jeff Stevens, highlighting the biggest songs from the 80s that have colors in the title. Let's do this superstar duet from 1982. Here's Paul McCartney and Stevie Wonder with Ebony and Ivory on the 80s show.

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Oldies 93.5 with Columbia Green's greatest hits of the 60s, 70s, and 80s. I'm Jeff Tyson. Let's keep it moving. The days when Lindsay and Stevie still got along. Fleetwood Mac.

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I'm Jeff Tyson. Thanks, Coxsackie and Chatham, for listening to Columbia Green's greatest hits of the 60s and 70s on Oldies 93.5.

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Hey, it's Jeff Tyson. And did you know we're on Twitter? We'd love for you to follow us. Our handle's @Oldies 93.5.

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1: I'm Jeff Tyson. Angela, I'm so glad you're making this part of your night, and I appreciate you checking in. Keep it rolling for you. Here's Man for Man's Earth Band.

Oldies 93.5, playing Columbian Green's greatest hits of the 60s, 70s, and 80s. I'm Jeff Tyson. So many great memories with all the songs we're playing. Yeah, where does this take you? It came out in 1975, but went to number one on Billboard's chart in 1976. What were you doing? Here's Frankie Valli.

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Hey, it's Jeff Tyson, and Jeffrey T is hanging out with you every weekday afternoon in the car or still in the office. Let him wrap up your workday starting at 3 on Oldies 93.5.

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Hey, it's Jeff Tyson. If you have a shout out, a birthday, a song request, a comment, we want to hear from you. Look for the talkback mic while listening to us on iHeartRadio and let us know what's on your mind from Oldies 93.5.

0: 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Hey, it's Chef Tyson. David and Meredith have your hurry up headlines. Some good stories tomorrow morning at 7:10. 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

Oldies 93.5, Colombian Greens' greatest hits of the 60s, 70s, and 80s. I'm Jeff Tyson. Angie, thank you so much for checking in this morning. It's Kansas for you. Gary.

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1: I'm Jeff Tyson. 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
1: I'm Jeff Tyson, keeping this variety rolling for us. Coming up, Creedence Clearwater Revival. 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

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I'm Jeff Tyson. 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
1: I'm Jeff Tyson. No doubt about it. Variety is what we love around here. Buffalo Springfield coming up for us. Joe Walsh on the way, too. Here are the Spinners.

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1: 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The late Bonnie Tyler. Here's Total Eclipse of the Heart.

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And have you checked out the TalkBack feature on the iHeartRadio app yet? 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

Oldies 93.5. I'm Jeff Tyson from the Electric Light Orchestra. To Van Morrison for Linda this morning. Up working out already? Yeah, well, thank you for checking in. This is for you and all those brown-eyed girls this morning.

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1: I'm Jeff Tyson from Kiss to John Travolta and Olivia Newton-John. Boy, it's always going to be a song you know and can sing along to. You're the one that I want.

0: know that chemical that turns the water purple when you pee in the pool?
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Columbia and Green's greatest hits of the 60s, 70s, and 80s. Oldies 93.5. I'm Jeff Tyson. All right, let's take a little trip. Turn this one up. Time to go to Funky Town. Lips.

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1: I'm Jeff Tyson. That is going to do it for me. Have a marvelous rest of your weekend. We'll do it again soon. I'll leave you with the neck.
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1: Welcome to Stuff You Missed in History Class, a production of iHeartRadio. 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I'm Holly Fry.
2: And I'm Tracy V. Wilson.
1: I will talk about the genesis of this episode on Friday's episode because it's very silly. But it was born, like so many of our topics, out of just seeing something and asking offhandedly, when was that invented? which I do a lot. This led me to look that up, and it came as a surprise regarding its timing. And I wanted to talk about that thing, but I also knew that that was not a meaty enough topic for a whole episode. So I decided I would group it with some other inventions that were made well before I would have thought, and probably most people would have thought. There are so many things in our modern world that people presume are fairly recent inventions that aren't. We talk about things like that all the time. And often that is the result of like what I call this sort of present tense hubris, where we can't imagine another time or culture needing or inventing the things that we use today. But I feel like the three things that we're talking about in this instance seem, at least to my mind, pretty valid in presuming that they are more modern than they are, in part because they all have close associations with the recent past. One of them, the thing that inspired this episode, is one of my favorite inventions of all time.
2: So for the first thing we're going to talk about, we have to go all the way back to the early common era and a scientist known as Heron of Alexandria. Some texts give his name as Hero. He's sometimes described as being Egyptian because he lived in Alexandria. Other times he's described as Greek. Some accounts list both. He was likely born in Greece. He lived at a time of Greco-Roman dominance throughout the Mediterranean, and Egypt was a Roman province. But all of the accounts agree. He was very, very smart. He was well-educated. He understood and wrote about mathematics and mechanics from all over the Mediterranean and Mesopotamia. We don't have a whole lot of biographical information about him, though. He's believed to have been born sometime early in the first century. We know he was alive in the year 62 because he mentioned an eclipse in his writing that's known to have taken place that year. Everything else we know about Heron is what he recorded in his writings. He wrote a lot about mathematics and mechanics, but nothing autobiographical.
1: Yeah, if you look up the dates associated with his life, they are all over the map. There are people that will put his date of birth at around the year 0 or 1. And other people that will put his death at around 100. And I'm like, it's possible, but not super probable at this point in time that he could have lived through the entire first century. But in any case, his work is influential in our lives in a number of small ways. For example, if you've ever used the idiom that someone has made a 180-degree turn in changing their position or their opinion on something, you can thank Heron at least in part. The idea of a circle being divided by 360 units, known as degrees, actually originated in Babylonia, which used a base 60 system for mathematics. But Heron is credited with adopting it and teaching it widely in the technical school he founded in Alexandria and writing about it in his books. But beyond that, his own work predates a lot of similar work, often by hundreds of years.
2: His math writings include Mechanica, which included information about the workings of levers and how they can be used to bear loads, as well as velocity and the use of friction discs to create variable ratios. These discs are the basics of the kinds of drives that would be described as transmissions today. They can transfer torque to rotating parts at variable speeds depending on the ratio selected. In Heron's writings, all of this information was intended to help architects manage building projects by providing them ways to more efficiently transport and lift heavy loads in construction.
1: His book Dioptera is essentially a manual for measurement. It includes descriptions of various measuring instruments, including a diopter. It also included a method to measure distance traveled by a wheel. A lot of this book is about how to measure distance in the interest of land surveying purposes.
2: Heron's three-volume work, Metrica, was all about geometry. that covered topics like the measurement of geometric figures. There are formulas for using the lengths of a triangle's sides to calculate its area, and a method for finding the square root of a non-square number.
1: Metrica was actually lost for a very, very long time. This book was mentioned in the writings of Eutocius of Ascalon, who lived in the late 5th and early 6th centuries, but its contents were a mystery. Then, in the 1860s, there was a mention of an 11th century manuscript in a library in Constantinople that might contain some of Heron's writings. But this wasn't a library just anybody could visit. There were hoops to jump through just to get permission to enter. It wasn't until 1896 that German archaeologist and head of the Royal Museum of Berlin, Richard Schöne, was able to identify that a copy of Metrica was indeed contained in that manuscript. Schöne's son, Hermann, published the first critical edition of Metrica in 1903.
2: Heron wrote other books, and even more have been attributed to him, that are almost certainly not his work. But the book that's most germane today is Pneumatics. In that work, he describes a variety of mechanical devices featuring so many concepts we might think of as fairly modern. Gas power, water power, steam power, atmospheric pressure, and pumps, among others. But the section related to today's topic is automata. He offers a little bit of multi-entry for this episode because he invented a lot of things that were far, far ahead of his time.
1: Yeah, he also, just to avoid confusion, did also write another book called Automata, but the things we're talking about are in this book, Pneumatics. And the first one that we're going to talk about is the Eolipile, which is today sometimes also called a hero motor named after him. So Heron had concluded that air is elastic and that it consists of particles that move relative to one another. He was essentially onto the idea of airflow and air mechanics, although he didn't have it all figured out. And these were concepts that Irish chemist Robert Boyle was still working to understand when he created what is often credited as the first functioning air pump in the mid-1600s. And Heron's understanding of airflow and how it could be impacted by heat led him to develop a rudimentary steam engine.
2: The Eolipile is something that modern teachers and hobbyists recreate all the time. But there's a slight difference in the way that these modern versions function compared to the one that Heron described in Pneumatics. Modern variations often consist of a hollow sphere filled with water, which is suspended over a heat source by two arms. As that water heats up, the steam is released through two short arm-like valves on the sphere's equator, and that causes it to rotate. So this is a rudimentary steam turbine that creates a rotary motion.
1: But in Heron's original version, that water is actually contained in a base vessel. He describes it as a cauldron with a fitted lid that the ball is suspended over. From that cauldron are two tubes. These are the ones that the sphere is suspended with, but they're hollow tubes that carry steam from the cauldron as it's heated and into the sphere, which builds up until it releases that steam through the equatorial valves, and that's what results in the spinning motion.
2: Similar mechanics would not be implemented for practical use until the 17th century, but Heron's machine had no practical use. It was not intended for any type of job. It was built as an exploration and examination of the effects of heat and air and steam combining. And in the first century, it was considered nothing more than a fancy toy. There just was not a vision of how this technology could be used.
1: Yeah, I kind of think of it as like the mechanical desk toys that executives might have on their desks. Like, this is neat. Look, it spins when I heat it up. But it could have completely changed the world if they had been like, I bet we could apply this to a vehicle. The other Heron invention, which is similar in concept to modern machines and really is the focus of like the precursor to a modern machine in terms of the context of this episode, is called in his book, Sacrificial Vessel, which flows only when money is introduced. This was a very rudimentary vending machine, and here is how Heron described it. Quote, if into certain sacrificial vessels a coin of 5 drachms be thrown, water shall flow out and surround them. Let the example diagram be a sacrificial vessel or treasure chest having an opening in its mouth, and in the chest let there be a vessel containing water and a small box from which a pipe conducts out of the chest. Near the vessel, place a vertical rod about which turns a lever, widening into the plate parallel to the bottom of the vessel, while at the extremity is suspended a lid which fits into the box so that no water can flow through the tube. This lid, however, must be heavier than the plate, but lighter than the plate and coin combined. When the coin is thrown through the mouth, it will fall upon the plate and, preponderating, it will turn the beam and raise the lid of the box so that the water will flow. But if the coin falls off, the lid will descend and close the box so that the discharge ceases.
2: More simply, this setup had a plate attached to a lever that would tilt just enough to open a valve that allowed water to flow out. The coin would slide off the plate as it tilted, and once it fell off, the lever would return to its original position, closing the valve. This vessel looked sort of like a samovar. That's a metal urn used to make and serve tea, and its intent was to dispense holy water at temples. He also created another vessel that would dispense wine as water was poured into a separate compartment. But as the water dispenser was strictly transactional with money, it's more of a true vending machine. The next big step in vending machines did not happen until London, 1880s.
1: Yeah. Coming up, we're going to talk about a very ancient invention intended to make the world a more pleasant smelling place. But first, we will pause for a sponsor break.
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1: For a lot of people today, it is very normal to have a small tin or other container of breath mints in their bag or pocket. But breath mints are very far from new. The herbs in the mint family, which is Lemiaceae, are, as anyone who's ever grown one, very hardy perennials. It is, in fact, harder to control them than to get them started. Outside, they will often appear to die back completely in cold temperatures and then pop up anew in warm weather, and they spread like crazy. Because of their very assertive nature as a plant that spreads easily and because it grows almost anywhere, the origin of mint, the plant, seems to be completely unclear. If you look it up, you will find texts that say that it originated in any number of areas, including Asia, the Mediterranean, Europe, and Africa.
2: Mint has been used in a lot of cultures as part of food traditions and for its fresh, bright aroma. Pliny the Elder, who lived in the first century, had a lot to say about mint in his writings, The Natural History. This isn't precisely what we're talking about today in terms of invention, but we are going to read a number of quotes from that writing to illustrate just how commonly mint was used and for a wide range of purposes. Pliny knew how easy it was to grow mint, noting, quote, wild mint, catmint, endive, and pennyroyal will grow even without cultivation.
1: That isn't the only mention of its hardiness in the natural history. Pliny also writes, quote, the mint that is used in the dishes at rustic entertainments pervades the tables far and wide with its agreeable odor. When once planted, it lasts a considerable length of time. It bears, too, a strong resemblance to pennyroyal, a property of which is, as mentioned by us more than once, to flower when kept in our larders. So this also suggests that even when you're not taking care of mint as a cultivated plant, it can and will still grow on its own.
2: Pliny writes of mint being used as an antidote for poison. Quote, leaves of wild mint are kept dried and reduced to a fine powder as a remedy for poisons of every description. Spread on the ground or burnt, this plant has the effect of driving away scorpions.
1: He also comments on its flavorful nature and claims that it has a benefit to milk, writing, quote, "The very smell of mint reanimates the spirits and its flavor gives a remarkable zest to food. Hence it is that it is so generally an ingredient in our sauces. It has the effect of preventing milk from turning sour or curdling and thickening. Hence it is that it is so generally put into milk used for drinking to prevent any danger of persons being choked by it in a curdled state." So much yuck about this. Heads up, you cannot keep milk from going bad by adding mint to it. At best, it might, for a little while, mask the sourness of milk that it is in its very earliest stages of going bad. But also, choking on milk that's super curdled just seems like you weren't paying attention. Yuck across the board.
2: If you are about to give a big speech, Pliny suggests drinking mint tea. Quote, "The juice of mint is good for the voice when a person is about to engage in a contest of eloquence, but only when taken just before." Pliny included a lot of treatments that could be made with mint in his writing. There are 20 remedies that could be made with wild mint and 41 from cultivated mint. And then outside of those, he noted how pleasant it could be simply to eat it. Quote, "If the air is inhaled by a person when eating peppermint, he will be sensible of a cold feeling in the mouth."
1: It's the York peppermint patty spiel, just with the mint at its base. But Pliny's writing about mint was drawing on cultural knowledge of it that had been circulating for hundreds of years already. And the use that we're focusing on is as a cure for bad breath. Although I will say mint is not called out specifically in what we're about to talk about, but there is this term that's like general herbs available. And we know at the time that mint was growing very readily in this area. So presumably it was one of the herbs included. Even today, there are so many different causes for breath odor that it can actually be hard to identify what the cause is in a given person. Obviously, good oral hygiene can help prevent the growth of bacteria that's often associated with foul breath. But there are a lot of other causes of bad breath. If you have dry mouth, you're more prone to it. Or if your diet includes certain foods, you might have bad breath, even if you're great at brushing and flossing. Various health conditions can also lead to breath that smells less than fresh. And this has been a problem since humans existed. But we are jumping all the way back to ancient Egypt and one of their solutions for yucky breath.
2: We talked a bit about dentistry in ancient Egypt in our two-part episode on the history of dentistry in May of 2022. In part one of the episode, we discussed how the Ebers papyrus included information on packing teeth, basically doing fillings, regrowing gum tissue, and even putting rudimentary bridge work into the mouths of patients. It wasn't a time where there was no dental care, but that care was not as advanced as the care you would get today. That means that even people who had the means to access dental care were almost certainly going to develop some kind of problem, which could result in bad breath. And as we mentioned just a moment ago, there are plenty of other things that can cause breath issues. In the Ebers papyrus, there was a treatment for that, and that is breath mints, invented by the ancient Egyptians.
1: The actual entry, which, to be clear, we obviously only have from a translation, initially begins as an air freshener for the home. And that reads as follows, quote, "Substances to use in order to make pleasant the smell of the house or of the clothes. Dried myrrh, elderberries, incense, cypress, resin of aloes, sebet resin, calmus from the land Tahi in Asia, inakun grain, mastic, styrax. Crush, grind, make into one, and put on the fire. Another for the woman to make their out. These ingredients, according to the other instructions, put in honey, cook, mix, form into little balls. They shall fumigate with them. It is also worthwhile to make mouth pills out of them to make the smell of the mouth agreeable."
2: So basically, combine various good-smelling things that you might have on hand. Cook them in honey and form that into tablets. These probably were not super tasty, but and also they don't really contain any mint, at least according to this list. But the mention of calamus is interesting. It is referring to calamus, which comes up in other papyri from ancient Egypt. Commonly, it's known as sweet flag. It is toxic and has psychoactive chemical components. So maybe it just made people think their breath smelled better. Definitely a far cry from the many minty options for breath that there are today.
1: Yeah, so by the time that Pliny was writing, several hundred years later, they had figured out that mint could be involved in this whole thing to keep your breath delightful. The next invention we're going to talk about involves very sparkly things, and we're going to get to that right after we hear from the sponsors that keep the show going.
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1: On September 24th, 1881, in Hamilton, Ohio, which is part of the Cincinnati metro area, Bernard H. Wiesty and Anna M. Goldkamp Wiesty had a son named Louis Bernard Wiesty, who would grow up to patent one of my favorite things. There is not a whole lot of information about Mr. Wiesty, but he did at some point marry a woman named Florence Bliss Stemball and start a family. Lewis and Florence had two daughters, Helen, born in 1913, and Bonnie, born in 1917.
2: But even when Wiesty was still a kid, there was a mention of a mirror ball in a trade paper put out by a Charleston, Massachusetts electricians union in 1897. So that's right. We're going to talk about what would later become known as the disco ball. Holly and I each kind of went on a little expedition trying to find this periodical. Both Mental Floss and Vice say that this periodical carried the write-up about the union's annual party where this mirrored ball apparently scattered sparkling light all around the room. We did find a union paper that wrote up this event, but had no mention of a mirror ball in it. So it's possible there was just a different version that came directly from the union rather than like union countrywide paper, which is the one that we had found.
1: Right. We were looking at the bigger one that may have aggregated other articles and may have edited.
2: Right. In addition to this lack of mention of the mirror ball in the one version of this Holly and I found, there are no photos of whatever this looked like. It is often noted as the first time that a mirrored ball was mentioned in the historical record. If it did look something like today's disco ball, there's no attribution regarding who came up with this decoration, which was at the Christmas party.
1: Yeah, we also don't know how the one that we know got invented came to be. We have no information about the inspiration behind it, where Wiesty's brain went, you know what I'd like to do is glue a lot of mirrors on something and throw light on it. But if we jump forward in Louis Wiesty's life, there is plenty of newspaper coverage about his patented invention, which he called the Myriad Reflector. He filed a patent for the device, his Myriad Reflector, on February 12, 1916, and he was granted that patent almost a year later on February 6th of 1917.
2: The technical portion of this patent at the end of the copy is straightforward, as it would need to be. It's described as, quote, one, a myriad reflector comprising mirrors mounted to form a polyhedron bounded by a convex system of plane faces in combination with means for suspending the device so that it may be swung and rotated simultaneously to produce myriad reflections when light rays from an extraneous source are thrown thereon. He also described it a second time in an almost identical way, but specifying that the mirrors could be separated slightly by a non-reflective surface. This was a reference to the patent being about the mirrors, not necessarily on a spherical shape, but on any shape, quote, to suit the particular requirements, which is a pretty astute way of cutting off copycats from making and these sort of hanging mirrored reflectors in shapes that were not spheres, trying to patent those too.
1: But while that wording is legally smart, there is some rather more florid language in the general description that I found rather charming. Weisty wrote, quote, "The object of my invention is to produce a myriad reflector comprising a plurality of reflecting surfaces, the same to be arranged in such a manner that the several reflections shall be projected at varying angles, the device itself being arranged so that it may be rotated or otherwise moved, so that the reflections may produce a scintillating and spectacular effect."
2: It is scintillating and spectacular.
1: Oh, he knew the key to my heart. I'm a magpie of my soul.
2: The exact timing is not clear, but around the time Weisty got his patent or shortly thereafter, Weisty's friend Benny Friedman, who owned a tailor shop, asked Lewis, who went by Lou, if he wanted to use some space in the shop to set up his own venture. And he did. He founded the L.B. Weisty Decorating Company out of that space. And soon he was getting large contracts to set up parties and municipal celebrations and, of course, to sell his myriad reflector for those events. To hear more of this episode and more than 1,000 others, head to the iHeartRadio app or wherever you get your favorite shows and look for Stuff You Missed in History Class.

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Fred Knoblauch at number 35, debuting with Why Not Me. A few months ago on AT40, we named eight recording acts who were born in the Caribbean and have hit the top 40. But you listeners have come up with two more. The acts who hit with this song. And with this one. By the

The Charlie Daniels Band at number 13, moving up a notch, fifth week on the chart with In America. There's an English supergroup in the countdown that many people predicted would never last. And they've lasted longer than any other act that was part of the British pop invasion. Their 31st top 40 hit.

0: Paul McCartney and Wings at number 6 with the former number 1 song titled Coming Up. 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
0: That song from 1958 was the biggest hit in the career of the only twins to ever hit the top 40 as a duo. Details are coming up.
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0: 40. I'm Casey Kasem. Holding steady at number 5 for the second week, here are the Manhattans with Shining Star.

0: On their way to number three, those are the Pointer Sisters with He's So Shy, a classic American Top 40 extra from 1980.
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2: I'm Casey Kasem. Look at this. Olivia Newton-John leaps from number 7 to number 2. And for a move within the top 10, those 5 notches are a lot. They're magic.

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Got some great music on the way. Earth, Wind, and Fire. Kansas is up next after Hall & Oates.

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1: So do you remember how Gen Zers put ankle socks out and they ditched them for the scrunchy tall socks? 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They're back. 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

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It's Christina. And if you have a shout out, a birthday, a song, a request, a comment, we want to hear from you. Look for the Talkback mic while listening to us on the iHeartRadio app and let us know what's on your mind.

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1: So if you're going to go abroad, you might want to look into some of the world's friendliest cities, okay? Survey of travelers found that a handful of cities in the UK. I mean, overall, just a great country to visit. Paris, France was also listed. No way. That can't be true. I felt like I was snubbed there, even when I told them

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Sometimes when fast food restaurants drop a new item, I'm like, how can they even afford to put out like a $3 melty pepper steak burrito for $3? How? I want to know. I can't make it at home for that cheap.

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Columbia and Green's greatest hits of the 60s, 70s, and 80s. Oldies 93.5. All right, let's do some Doobie Gray coming up. Also, classic from Four Tops. Oh, the perfect summer songs. Next, after Bonnie Tyler, R.I.P.

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It's Christina and Jeffrey T is hanging out with you every weekday afternoon in the car, in the office. 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

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Make sure you check in with our friend Martha Quinn tomorrow and every weekday at 12 o'clock noon for Martha's Mixtape. She plays three songs with a common theme. It's a lot of fun. And if you have a great idea, let her know about it.

Oldies 93.5. Just after 3 o'clock, I'm Jeff Davis. Happy Sunday. We're getting down with more of the greatest hits back-to-back. Queen and the Righteous Brothers are just ahead. You talk about variety. We got it for you. KC and the Sunshine Band.

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I'm Jeff Davis. 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

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Oldies 93.5. From Motown to the Mac. It's the greatest hits back to back. This is for you.

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I'm Jeff Davis. 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

Columbia and Green's greatest hits of the 60s, 70s, and 80s. Oldies 93.5. I'm Jeff Davis. You know, the next time the lights go down in the city, it'll be Monday morning. And that's when our $1,000 Great Gas giveaway returns. 9 chances every weekday to win that $1,000. 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
1: 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Just whatever. You're looking for the greatest hits back to back. 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

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I'm Jeff Davis. 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

Columbia and Green's greatest hits of the 60s, 70s, and 80s. Oldies 93.5. I'm Jeff Davis. You probably have us as your number one preset in the car. And now you can make us number one on your free iHeart app, too. 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

oldies, 93.5, Columbia and Green's greatest hits of the 60s, 70s, and 80s. Neil Diamond and Cracklin' Rosie, a song which is about a bottle of wine. I thought Rosie was a girl. Jeff Davis, Steve Miller Band coming up, now CCR.

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We'll take care of it with the $1,000 Great Gas Giveaway. 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

Oldies 93.5, playing Columbia and Green's greatest hits of the 60s, 70s, and 80s. Oh, Pretty Woman, it's Roy Orbison, a song inspired by his wife, Claudette. I'm Jeff Davis. Heading towards 6 o'clock, more of the greatest hits back-to-back. Heartbreaker, Pat Benatar.

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0: 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You know,

Oldies, 93.5, Columbia and Green's greatest hits of the 60s and 70s. I'm Jeff Davis. We made it to Sunday evening just after 6 o'clock. Got the Hollies and Eric Clapton on the way. Michael Jackson now. Man in the Mirror.

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I'm Jeff Davis. 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

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We'll take care of it with the $1,000 Great Gas Giveaway. 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
1: I'm Jeff Davis. Heading towards 7 o'clock. Enjoy the rest of your Sunday evening with more of the greatest hits. Here's Elton John. It's a little

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I'm Jeff Davis. You can keep up with news and events here in Columbia and Greene counties. 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

Oldies 93.5, Columbia and Green's greatest hits of the 60s, 70s, and 80s. All right, what's going on? Hitman Hayes checking in. It's not, the weekend's not over. It's Sunday night, but the weekend doesn't over. We got you covered. Good music this hour from Benny King.

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Columbia and Green's greatest hits of the 60s, 70s, and 80s. 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Now, if you did not know it, famously spent 3 weeks in